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3: Since the creation of the Economic and Monetary Union, the European Union has created various instruments to provide financial assistance for its member states. But what do we know about these instruments? You're listening to Raising the Game, Better Legislation. In this episode, we'll talk about the aim and the role of the financial instruments of the European Union. Before 2009, the European Union had a single instrument to provide financial assistance to its member states, but it was limited to those that were not part of the euro area. This was known as Balance of Payments Assistance. A balance of payments is a statistical statement that summarizes the transactions of an economy with the rest of the world. It includes exports and imports of goods, services, and financial assets, along with transfer payments such as foreign aid. If a member state's balance of payments shows that it's having difficulties, it can request assistance. Typically, the EU offers balance of payments assistance in the form of a medium-term loan, in cooperation with the International Monetary Fund and other international institutions or countries. Hungary, Latvia, and Romania have already requested and benefited from this financial assistance. However, the EU economic and sovereign debt crises between 2009 and 2012 showed that this form of assistance clearly had its limits. To address this situation, four additional financial instruments were created. The first was the Greek Loan Facility. This was a financial support program consisting of bilateral loans from euro area countries and the IMF, set up specifically for Greece in the initial stages of the Greek crisis. The second was the European Financial Stabilization Mechanism, or EFSM. This instrument replicates the functions of balance of payments assistance, but it's also available for countries of the euro area. It can be activated after a country experiencing financial problems makes a request for assistance. The EFSM finances its actions by issuing debt instruments on the markets. However, as this financial stability mechanism is part of EU law, the collateral for its loans is provided in the form of the EU's own budget. This particular lending arrangement means that there is no debt servicing cost for the EU, as the beneficiary member state repays the entire loan plus interest via the Commission. The EFSM also allows for more controls and audits. This mechanism was used to provide financial assistance to Ireland and Portugal between 2011 and 2014, and to provide Greece with short-term bridging loans in July 2015. Under this mechanism, the Commission was allowed to borrow up to a total of 60 billion euros on financial markets on behalf of the EU. However, when the severe crisis that broke out in Greece threatened to spill over to other member states, there were fears that the limited resources available through the EU budget would not be enough. For this reason, a substantially larger fund was needed. This led to the creation of a third instrument in 2010, the European Financial Stability Facility, or EFSF. This third instrument was created as a temporary crisis solution modelled on the Greek loan facility and set up as a public limited company under Luxembourg law. It allowed euro area member states to seek financial support in the form of a loan or credit line. It's provided financial assistance to Ireland, Portugal and Greece through the issuance of bonds and other debt instruments issued on the financial markets. The Commission plays a key role in this financial instrument, as it drafted the main terms of the agreement and acted on behalf of the euro area member states during the negotiations and the signature. You might think that all of these instruments, with their different rules and functions, are a lot to handle and to monitor. And you're right, but they were intended to be temporary and will be terminated once the outstanding amounts have been reimbursed by the countries involved. Balance of payments assistance will likely also cease to exist one day, as it's expected that all member states will eventually adopt the euro. The EU was working on a more permanent solution. This leads us to the fourth and most recent instrument, which aims to one day be the only financial assistance mechanism for the EU, the European Stability Mechanism, or ESM. The European Stability Mechanism was established by a treaty signed in February 2012. Like the European Financial Stability Facility, it was established via an international agreement, but unlike the EFSF, it's an international financial institution and not a public limited company. The institution was created in October 2012 and is based in Luxembourg. The ESM provides financial support for euro area member states experiencing or threatened by severe financing problems to safeguard the financial stability of a member state or the euro area as a whole. For this, the ESM counts on several instruments. For example, it can grant a loan without interest as part of a macroeconomic adjustment program. The European Stability Mechanism is entitled to raise up to 500 billion euros. In order to do this, the ESM members have given it its own capital and have committed to pay in more capital if need be. All funds are raised through selling bonds and bills to investors, which means that taxpayers' money is never used for lending to beneficiary countries. So far, this mechanism has been used for Greece, Cyprus, and Spain. During the COVID-19 pandemic, the ESM created the Pandemic Crisis Support Instrument, a credit line available to support its member countries in financing direct and indirect healthcare costs related to the pandemic. The European Stability Mechanism celebrated its 10th anniversary in October 2022, and its membership is growing as more EU countries adopt the euro. In fact, in January 2023, the euro area will welcome its 20th member, Croatia. This broadcast is brought to you by the European Parliament. You can find out more on the EP Think Tank website.
4: Anfang Oktober 2024 veröffentlichte das Europäische Parlament die Ergebnisse der ersten Eurobarometer-Umfrage nach der Europawahl. 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

0: democracy remains stronger than ever. The European Union continues to face challenges that test its unity, such as political tensions, economic instability, and conflicts at its very own borders and beyond. The pursuit of peace, freedom, and prosperity remain at the heart of European ideals and identity.
1: You're listening to a special series of our podcast, History and Facts. In these episodes, we'll tell you the stories of the men and women who built Europe, its identity, and its values. These are our founding mothers and fathers.
0: And we couldn't start this special series without talking about a very special woman, Simone Weil. Often called the founding mother of Europe, her legacy goes beyond politics. She paved the way for women in leadership and remains a shining example of resilience and courage.
1: Simone Weil was born on the 13th of July 1927 in Nice, France, into a secular Jewish family. Her early years were marked by a love of learning and a strong sense of justice instilled by her parents, André and Yvonne. However, her childhood was brutally interrupted by World War II. At the age of 16, she was arrested by the Gestapo and deported to Auschwitz, along with her mother and sister. She survived the horrors of the concentration camps, but many of her family members, including her beloved mother, father, and brother, did not. These traumatic experiences shaped her lifelong commitment to human rights, peace, and European unity.
0: The danger no longer lies in not speaking of the Holocaust, rather it lies in speaking about it in the wrong way. She married Antoine Weil in 1946, and they had three sons. From 1949 to 1953, the young family lived in Germany, where Antoine worked for the French consulate, first in Wiesbaden, then in Stuttgart. This was a surprise to some of her friends, however, she saw it as opportunity. We were convinced, if the victors of 1945 did not secure a swift and total reconciliation with Germany, the wounds of a Europe that was already torn from east to west would never heal and the world would run toward a new conflict even more devastating than the previous ones.
1: After her return to France, she graduated from the Faculty of Law of Paris. In 1956, she passed the national examination to become a magistrate and joined France's prison administration authority. In 1956, she passed the national examination to become a magistrate and joined France's prison administration authority, part of the Ministry of Justice. There, she made significant strides in improving prison conditions and the treatment of prisoners. By 1964, she had become Director of Civil Affairs and was championing women's rights. She helped guarantee equal rights for mothers in family legal matters and secured adoptive rights for women. In 1970, she was appointed Secretary General of France's High Council of the Judiciary. Her career was impressive, especially given that, at the time, it was even more difficult for women to make their voices heard in politics. When asked about women in politics, she said,
0: "I've often had the impression of being an alibi woman. Everywhere I've gone, I've heard, we do let women have a voice. Simone Weil is an example of that." From 1974 to 1979, she served as France's Minister for Health under Prime Ministers Jacques Chirac and Raymond Barre. There, she pushed forward two groundbreaking laws. The first, in 1974, made contraception more accessible. The second, in 1975, legalised abortion in France, a fiercely contested issue that made Simone Weil the target of harsh attacks. Despite these challenges, her determination led to a law that has since been celebrated for its impact on women's rights. No woman resorts to abortion with joy in her heart. One merely needs to listen to women. It is always a tragedy. It is always a tragedy, and it will always be a tragedy. But Simone Weil's contributions didn't stop there. In 1976, she introduced a ban on smoking in certain public places and addressed the healthcare needs of rural areas. Europe is the hope for progress.
1: In 1979, when Simone Weil became the first female president of the European Parliament, Europe was still healing from the scourge of war. It was a deeply symbolic moment. A Holocaust survivor, a French woman, a believer in unity, leading a newly elected democratic institution that was meant to foster cooperation across borders and ensure that history would not repeat itself. Europe was rebuilding, defining what it meant to be a united continent after decades of division and destruction.

past and form for a soil. Little rock and falls and they juice, juice. Trust me, drop your stitchy. Hell is round the corner where I shelter. It's something a schism. The living out of style. If you believe or deceive, common sense as shouldn't receive. 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

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Confused by different memories. 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I watch become a venom. It's my brain with things bomb like. So I listen, he's a calm type. As I grow, and as I grow collective. Before the move, sit on the perspective. Mr. Quail in the crevice and watches from the precipice. Imperial passage. Heat from the sun someday slowly passes. Until then, you have to live with yourself. 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

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Same as it never never was, never never was. Same as it never never was, never never was. Same as it never was.